Psalm 73. Oh, I almost forgot to put the title of the psalm. My bad. Okay, so I'll read to you. This is Psalm 73. Mazmur ke-73. Yeah. Truly, God is good to Israel, to those who are pure in heart. But as for me, my feet had almost stumbled. My steps had nearly slipped, for I was envious of the arrogant when I saw the prosperity of the wicked. And jump with me to the last two chapters, to the last two verses. This is the first three verses are the issue, and the last two verses are the conclusion. For behold, those who are far from you shall perish. You put an end to everyone who is unfaithful to you. But for me, it is good to be near God. I have made the Lord God my refuge, that I may tell of all your works. Amen. Do you recognize any of these pictures? Okay, so these two guys, this guy, his name is Michael Jr. He's a comedian. And this person is Pastor Robert Morris. So one day they were driving, okay? They just came back from hunting, obviously in the US. I don't think you can hunt here. Can we hunt? Bisa berburu gak ya di Indonesia ya? Ada ya? Bisa ya? Wah, maybe I should check that out. But this is in, this is in the US. They just come back from hunting somewhere in the Midwest, I think. And then they were just driving back, and then a police car stopped them. Okay? They got pulled over. So, Michael Jr. says, oh man, you got pulled over. So you can do the math, right? They got guns in the car. They have blood on their clothes. So, you've seen the movie before, right? You get guns, you got blood. Now, the police stopped them, walked up. So I obviously put it like this, so you can see that Pastor Morris is the one driving, Michael Jr. is on the passenger seat, okay? They stop, the police walked up, barely get to the window, and the policeman said, oh, I'm so sorry. I thought your registration is expired. Saya kira STNK-nya habis, begitu. I thought your registration is expired, but it's not. Please excuse me. I'm so sorry. Have a nice day. So the cop, the state trooper, turns around and walk off. They were let go. And then this is what Michael Jr. says after that happens. So that's what it's like when white people get pulled over. So this joke may not work in other places, but maybe here it works. So if do I have to explain that? So basically, this is an African American, and this is a Caucasian, and So life is not fair, right? For some of us, life is not fair for some of us. But joking aside, this is the reality in our world. Life is not fair sometimes. I have a friend. Back in the when I was serving my previous church, he is a faithful servant of God. He is the only foreigner in our Indonesian church. Okay, everybody else is Indonesian. He's the only one, and he is Indian. Okay, or India. He's Indian. His skin color is very much like Michael Jr. So he stood out, okay, and his name is Lloyd. He's doing everything. He's leading worship. He is leading Bible study. He is one of the board members. He is doing everything. He can even sing Indonesian song. Maybe I've shared this before with you. I've apologized. And then one day, we had a retreat. We had a retreat going on from music team, and he was preparing a sermon for us. It's one of the speakers. So Lloyd was this young, energetic person. He's like 30, 33, 34. He's about to get married in 6 months. I remember
our retreat was at the end of November, and he's due to be married on May. He's the only son in the family, so he was preparing for a sermon in Starbucks or something. And then afterwards, he drove back from Starbucks to his house, and then late at night, I got a call from his fiance. And the message just read, "Lloyd died." It's like, I was like, whoa, is this a typo? So I called her up, and then she explained what happened to us. Lloyd was driving home. Actually, he was biking, because that's his hobby. He's like full gear motorcycle. He's a motorcycle enthusiast. It's a route that he's very well traveled. He always used that road. But on that day, this 33, 35-year-old faithful servant of God, been in the whole church all his life, only son, about to be married, at the peak of his career, at the peak of his life, just like that, ended without reason at all. And then I'm saying, why, right? It's just not fair. When I look at that, and just, what's going on, God? And I could never forget what happened to Lloyd, because that was my first time having to lead a funeral service. So imagine what would I say in those kind of situations. And so even until now, I still remember we had the open casket, and his mom flew all the way from New Delhi, India. He's the only son in the family, no siblings. I can still hear her crying, wailing in front of the casket. Why? Life is there. Why do you have to take someone so young, so faithful, so kind, just like that? See, in this chapter, in this psalm, Psalm of Asaph, is crying out. The psalmist, let me just refer to the psalmist, okay? The psalmist is crying out, life is not fair. Life is not fair. The psalmist here reflects on the struggle, on his struggle of living in a world where the wicked are not always punished while the righteous suffers. It seems that a simple reading of life does not work, see. Yes, we know that there are such things as the law of sowing and reaping. You get what you deserve, blessings and curses. But yet, they are not always obvious. Right. Life is full of contradictions, paradoxes, and tensions. So how do you rightly think about unjust suffering? Now today, I'm not going to answer why, but I'm going to, the focus of the text is more like how. Okay. How do we deal when life seems unfair to you, especially when you see that the wicked continues to prosper while we, the ones who are faithful to God, are miserable. Okay, so let's go back to our text. So as I say, verse 1 and 2 shows us the main issue. Okay, the wicked are not suffering, the righteous are suffering. So verse 1, by the way, Asaph, the psalmist, he is David's worship pastor. He's the worship leader. So this is coming from a worship leader. Okay, he's saying this. Truly, God is good to Israel, to those who are pure in heart. He begins with his statement of faith. Okay, he begins with his theology, in other words. This is the theology. God is good to those who are pure in heart. And the Hebrew word for truly there, the Hebrew word is, can be translated as truly, surely, indeed. Okay, it will appear three times, and we'll see it's a key movement in the passage. And it will appear in verse 1, verse 13, and verse 18. I'll explain more. But my point is this: the force of the word truly, or ak in Hebrew, is yes, even though the evidence seems to give it little support. Okay, so truly means yes, even though it might not look like it. Okay. Get the picture? Yes, even though the evidence doesn't show to be that way. Despite everything that happened, despite everything that might happen, God is good.
That's what the psalmist knows. That's what he believes. And then he tells us what he feels, right? So he tells us what he knows, right? And then he gets more personal. He tells us what he feels in verse 23. But as for me, my feet had almost stumbled. My steps had nearly slipped. For I was, what? Envious. Feelings, right? Envious. Ngiri, cemburu, iri hati, jengkel, envious. Of the arrogant when I saw the prosperity of the wicked. So he's saying that, God, you are good, but your goodness somehow creates a problem. How can you be good and then you're not fair like this? The wicked prosper, the righteous suffer. How can you call that good? See, that's the force of his heart right now, okay? Now, and the emotion that arises from him is envy. It's envy, okay? Now let's look at how the psalmist described the good life of the wicked. Let's look at a couple of things. It says, this is how the wicked are living. For they have no pangs until death. Their bodies are fat and sleek. So they are beautiful. The wicked are fit. They fly first class everywhere. They have front seat tickets to soccer match or basketball match, whatever you like. Right? They are not in trouble as others are. They are not stricken like the rest of mankind. So they have great jobs. They have assistants. They have butlers. Their kids go to top schools. Therefore, pride is their necklace. Violence covers them as a garment. Their eyes swell out through fatness. Their hearts overflow with follies. What is this? Well, it's like their social media has millions of likes. Everybody knows them. They like to show off. They credit themselves for success. This is who I am. Look at how great I am. They scoff and speak with malice. Loftily they threaten oppression. They set their mouths against the heavens and their tongue struts through the earth. They can buy their way out of situations. They can manipulate their way out of situations. They can make people disappear if they don't like them. Okay. They set their mouths against the heavens. Their tongue struts through the earth. Therefore his people turn back to them, find no fault in them, and they say, how can God know? Is there knowledge in the Most High? Wow. They're saying finally, nothing is off limits to them. They are entitled to all types of riches. And because of that, I have no need for God. God doesn't care. I can do this on my own. Why do I need God if I have all this money, if I have all this degree, if I have all this network, if I have all these friends, if I have all of this? Why do I need God? See? This is the, and verse 12 gives us the summary of all of this. Verse 12 summarizes the wicked in one sentence. They are carefree and wealthy. Gak ada susahnya, gitu ya. No pain, no trouble at all. They forgot that it is God who gives them strength. It is God who gives them the riches. But they say no. So the psalmist is upset that God would let this happen. So the first lesson I wanna give you is this. So how do we deal with unjust suffering? Well, when your theology does not match with your experience, someone says that the farthest distance in the world is from your head to your heart. And that's true. The farthest distance is from your head to your heart. That's true. So when your theology does not match with your experience, it reminds us that we live not by sight, but by faith. That's the first thing that the psalmist wants to teach us. You might know this and you look at it differently. So how? Well, I look by faith. In short, when things don't go according to your way, when things don't go according to your expectations, to your satisfactions, to your reasonable thoughts, even when things don't go according to your precious theology,
it doesn't mean things don't go according to God's ways. Amen? It doesn't mean that things don't go according to God's ways. You just can't see it. Maybe your theology is not big enough for it. Maybe you put God in the box. Just because it doesn't match with what you know, what you feel, what you reflect on, doesn't mean that God is not at work. Because God is always at work. Shane Clifton, you see the picture before it. So, I rarely quoted Pentecostals, but I want to because that's my tradition. This is a Pentecostal theologian. Pentecostal theologian. He's quite famous because, like you see, he's sick. He has spinal cord injury. So not only Joni Erickson Tada who has spinal cord injury, okay? He's been always almost used as an example. But he's a theologian who has injury, and he says, faith actually is not about certainty. That's science. Faith isn't the opposite of doubt. Maybe faith is learning to be comfortable with the doubt. I kind of like his honesty. Suffering is kind of a test of the genuineness of your faith. Penderitaan itu seperti sebuah ujian. Iman saudara itu asli apa bukan? Is it true faith or is it a superficial one? Is it real faith based on a real encounter or is it just inherited faith coming from your dad and mom? Because you've been to church, because you've been going to KKR. Or is it because really, really faith that you have encountered the living God and you have the anchor in your soul? So we will test that out. See, God knows the real strength of your faith. It's you who don't know, right? He knows, but we gotta know. I have to know. So the first lesson, how do we deal with unjust suffering? Learn to be comfortable with the unknown. Learn to be okay with unanswered questions. Learn to embrace what I would say some sort of a holy ambiguity. Okay, ambiguity means gak jelas, gitu. Bingung. Tapi kita bisa kudus dalam kebingungan. Wah, keren kan? Holy ambiguity. Bingung dalam kekudusan. Gak baik. Kudus dalam kebingungan. It's fine. Learn to be okay with unanswered questions. Because pain teaches us that we are not God and that is good. Let me repeat that. Pain teaches us that we are not God and that is good. It's good to be reminded that we are limited. Okay, so let's look at the next, what the psalmist says. He's complaining, he's angry, he's envious, right? And then, the English doesn't have it, but in the original Hebrew, the word ah, truly, indeed, surely comes up the second time. Okay, verse 13, 14. All in vain I have kept my heart clean and washed my hands in innocence. For all the day long I have been stricken and rebuked every morning. So surely comes, so indeed, truly, but this time in the negative. So the psalmist is saying, what's the point to be committed to God? What's the point of being good? Ngapain gua baik? Ngapain gua kudus? Ngapain gua suci? Toh juga hasilnya begini. Buat apa saya hidup benar? Why should I live rightly if in the end I suffer and those who don't go to church, those who don't even pray, they got all the good stuff? Why? The wicked have all the attractive things. And yet, what does my obedience bring? Suffering. Now, I imagine right now, okay, that the son's mental condition is like being trapped. It's like being trapped in a room with a door, but the door has three locks on it. Now, we're about to see the door or the lock being unraveled, okay, being unlocked, okay? We're gonna walk through kind of his mental state. And this is how he begins his transformation. Okay? So let's see first. Verse 15. Three locks are about to be opened one by one. B.
begin in verse 15. I name this, is the moral law. Kunci moral, the moral law. It says, if I had said I will speak thus, I would have betrayed the generation of your children. Now what is he saying? He's saying this. Remember who is the psalmist? Asaph is the worship pastor, okay? He is the worship leader. That means he's speaking in front of people. Everybody is looking at him as an example. He is a model of faith. So if he started to doubt God, imagine the impact, right? So he's saying, I cannot say this. I do not want to cause others to stumble. My sincere struggle might be misunderstood. People might, you know, I could harm people. I don't want to be a stumbling block. That's what he's saying. But the lesson we can take is this. In suffering, sometimes we have to just, and I use the word just very, you know, humbly, I guess. So sometimes you remember, it's just important to remember your role and your responsibility. Yes, you are suffering, but you still have work to do. That's what I'm saying. Yes, you are suffering, but you still have mouths to feed. Yes, you are in pain, but you're going to get up from your bed. Right? Sometimes to handle pain is just to remember, I'm still a father. I'm still a wife. I'm still responsible for my work. And as me, as a pastor, it's reminding me, I'm in leadership position. So now I know, shifting your pain to your responsibility can be very hard, especially emotionally. You just want to stay in bed, you just want to lick your wounds, so to speak, right? You don't want to deal with people, you don't want to deal with the paperwork. But sometimes it helps, you know. My reasoning is a bit childish, but I can say like this. After all, if you are busy doing good, you have less time sinning. If you are busy doing good, you have less time worrying, fearing. You just live. At the same time, however, do take care of your own soul. Don't just speak to anyone. Speak to someone mature in their faith and talk about the issue. There's this cool movie I just watched recently. It's called Band-Aid. So what happens is you have these two guys. Oh, you can't see the name. So these two guys are husband and wife. They fight all the time. They fight all the time harshly for all kinds of issues. It's about dirty dishes, he is judgmental, he is lazy, he is moody, he is emotionless, and all of that. Okay. So they are suffering, they are lonely, they are just, their life is miserable. Then one day, they have a new idea. Hey, how about if we turn all our fights into song? So they started a band. And the band is called, I'm sorry, you can't see it, but that's the name of the band. The Dirty Dishes, because all the fights, okay? So all the lyrics are all about fights. And it's very cool when you see the movie. They're fighting, and the guy in the middle, he's the neighbor. Weird Dave, that's what he's saying. Weird Dave, because he's weird, okay? So it's just his neighbor, and one scene, these two guys are fighting in front of Dave. And then, you know, and then Dave just, I'm gonna just play my drum. Then the lyrics start to come out from these two guys. So it's just it's kind of interesting that you can actually turn something negative into positive like that. So similarly, sometimes in a time of suffering, sometimes you just got to get up and do what who we remember our roles and remember our responsibilities. Who knows? Perhaps your frustration, your pain can turn into something creative. But maybe not a love song, I don't know. Okay, now the second lock is the intellectual lock. Okay, verse 16. The moral lock, you gotta do something, it's the right thing to do, that's why I call it the moral lock. Second thing I call the intellectual lock. When I thought how to understand this, so basically he's struggling, okay? He's thinking, he's not just feeling it out, he's searching for answers. It seemed to me a wearisome task.
Okay? So the word understand there, it's an intellectual, cognitive, logical, as well as experiential word. Basically, the guy is struggling. He wants to know. So transformation doesn't just come through experience, but the sami is struggling. He wants to know. Just like when you've seen it over and over again, maybe in your real life, or how sick people, when they got diagnosed with cancer or things like that, what's the first thing they do? Research, right? Research. So what's going on with my body? They talk it out. It's the same. When you are sick, you want to know all about your disease. Now, I remember when I was going through a very difficult period of my life, you know what I do? Do you know what I did? I spent a couple of... I had to go to the coffee shop and just read. Okay, that's my favorite time. I was in pain. I was struggling. And what I read was not... And what I read is John Calvin's magnum opus, the massively thick and difficult book, The Institute of Christian Religion. That's what I read. 1500 page, and I did not read the abridged version. I read the original, translated from the Latin edition to English. So I was in pain, and I was reading this archaic book. But this is Calvin's magnum opus. Ini bukunya John Calvin yang paling terkenal, yang paling berat. And weird, what happens? You know, it comforts me. It comforts me when I read about theology, predestination, about sin, about... It doesn't have nothing to do with my problem. Nothing to do about, you know, just pray and God will help you. There's nothing like that in the pages that I read. It's all thick, dry. But somehow, it comforts me. And that's what I would recommend to you, actually. Because why? I think in times of suffering, you need to rigorously look for answers. And one way to do that, one way to comfort your soul, is to read good books. I want to be very practical today. To read good, meaty, theological books. Come up to me. I can recommend you one. But don't worry, I won't recommend you instead of Christian religion. That might be too much. Why? Very simple. If you are hungry, hungry people need to eat steak, not salad. Amen? Right? You know, if you're hungry, you don't eat salad. It won't fill you. You can read all the if you read just the devotional books, just the light books, you see, it's going to be okay, just pray, you know, things like that. It's like eating salad. It's like giving salad to a ravishly hungry person. You're not going to make a dent. But read C.S. Lewis, read John Calvin, read John Owen, read Edwards, read these guys. It's like eating steak to your hungry soul, and you have comfort. They might not be saying things about your life, but they are saying things about God, and that's what is most important to you. You need something heavier, more filling, to help you with what you are going through. Get the steak, please, not the salad. Okay? Finally, the spiritual law. And finally, it's not the end of the sermon, just saying to you. Finally, this is the intellectual, the spiritual law. Okay, you get the moral law, I have to do the right thing. You get the intellectual law, okay, now let me look things up, let me research, let me struggle with God. Why? The problem of evil, go ahead and do that, please, whatever. But the key moment in the whole psalm is verse 17. Because verse 17 is the spiritual law. Verse 17 says, until he's struggling, he's doing this, right? He's going to he's going to work, he's reading Calvin. But then this is what changed him. Until I went into the sanctuary of God, then I discerned the end. Before I tell you what the end is, let me just explain this. So the word sanctuary is actually in plural. So it means the author had in mind a specific complex. Jadi tempat yang kompleks, ya, kompleks temple.
specific sanctuary complex. Namely, he's thinking about the temple in Jerusalem. He's going to worship there. He's going to do his pilgrimage there. Now, the text does not tell us exactly what kind of insight happened, but one thing we know, the sanctuary is like the cosmic command center. Okay? Jadi temple ini seperti tempat pusatnya Tuhan. It is a place of worship. That's first of all. Where one finds God, who he is, and what he is doing. So my recommendation to you is, have a specific place to find time alone with God. Specific time. If you are going through something right now, and you've tried everything, one thing that you might want to try is find some time, specific place to be alone with God. Some pastors, I know they have a specific kamar doa. They have a specific prayer room in their house. If that's the case, cool. Some have some like a specific corner in their house to just, you know, read books and stay with them. Cool. Okay, if you have time, you have money, you can go on a retreat. Find just some time alone. Just you, your Bible, perhaps notebook to write something. Perhaps one book or two. I recommend, of course, Calvin. And write. Just spend time with God. I like this. I like doing this. I've done this many, many times because obviously I have many struggles. So there you go. One place that I like to go is this. Can you guess what this is? It looks like a museum, right? It is actually a cathedral. This is a Catholic cathedral in Oakland, California. I live in Emeryville, like only like 5 minutes away, 8 minutes away. So I love this place. I went there to pray, just me and my God. And this is the scene that I go to every afternoon. So I go there. That's the inside of the cathedral. This is, if you look at it in Google, this is Christ the Light Cathedral. Christ the Light. So I just sat there in the back row. Some tourists are coming in always because it's such a beautiful place. And just sit there and just pray. That's my space. I think I went to the cathedral more than I went to my own church for a certain period of my life. Just pray like that. And sometimes I walk and all those corners there, those are stations of the cross. You can see all the pictures about, you know, Gethsemane and the crucifixion. This is, and underneath the church, this is just not a promotion, just telling you. Just, underneath the church is a bit creepy, but underneath the church is a cemetery, moratorium, yeah, a cemetery. So they cremate people there and they put their ashes underneath the church. So they have so those are the corners. So basically, that's my place. Sometimes, obviously, I can't go to church. I can't go to always go there. Sometimes I just like to walk by the bay. That's what I do. Because my apartment is not far from like some sort of a small beach. I just walk there. Just walk and sometimes at 11 p.m., 12 a.m., I just walk by myself alone and just talk with God. Just share it with Him. And I know some people would look at me like crazy, what's this guy doing at night, just talking to himself. But that's, I don't know how many times that's been beneficial to my own soul. So there you go. Those are just some three practical things. But then so what happens then? Now finally, God is giving some answers. And He's giving us two final answers for us. And first, so what is the end, right? Until I come into your sanctuary, I discern, I understood the end for the wicked. This is what he's saying, verse 18 to 22. Finally, the psalmist can see what's going on behind the veil. Truly, you, God, set them, the wicked, in slippery places. You make them fall to ruin. How they are destroyed in a moment, swept away utterly by terrors, like a dream when one awakes. O Lord, when you rouse yourself, you despise them as phantoms.
And when my soul was embittered, when I was spread in heart, I was brutish and ignorant, I was like a beast toward you. So the answer God is giving is, first of all, in suffering, remember to have eternal perspective of God. Okay? Remember to have eternal perspective of God. Here you see in verse 18, truly, the last one, truly, indeed God, that the wicked is actually in the ruin. They are going away. Their outward prosperity is an illusion. It's a ticking bomb, that's what he's saying. It's a ticking bomb about to explode on them. Ruin is coming. God is making sure of that. Because the Lord is judge. The Lord is a judge. He's a just judge. And all the wicked will be gone like a dream. The best is yet to come. The good guys will win. That's what he said. Calvin said, put it like this. He says, the rich without God are on their way to being eternally poor. Celebrities without God are on their way to being eternally ignored. In 2015, Miss Universe. Anyone watch that? In 2015, Miss Universe, Steve Harvey is the host. And final is between Miss Colombia and Miss Philippines. You saw the show, right? So, you can imagine, the Bible announced Steve Harvey is the host. Philippines, Colombia, they're face to face, right? Drum roll, and the winner is, the prophet says, Miss Colombia. And then excitement, clapping, tears, and then she got a small Colombian flag and raised the flag. And then, you know, Miss Universe, the host, the other assistant comes and gave her the Miss Universe sash, Miss Universe, and gave her a bouquet of flowers so big, it's bigger than her head. So, and then gave her a crown, the Miss Universe, right? And she was crowned Miss Universe. Her family is excited, just, ah, right? Ah, and all that. And she's just, oh, thank you. You can imagine, oh, okay. And Steve Harvey came back on stage. Miss Philippines is just on the shadow because, okay, obviously Miss Colombia is the winner, right? So Miss Philippines is over there. Okay, then. Right? And Steve Harvey came back. Everybody's just clapping, exciting. Ah. And Steve Harvey says, okay, folks, I have to apologize. The first runner-up is Colombia. So who's the winner? Miss Philippines. He said the wrong country. Okay? He said the wrong name. So obviously chaos, confusion. Imagine being Steve Harvey. You want to be him at that moment? You just announce to the whole world that you got the wrong name. You got the wrong name. And then Miss Philippines, obviously, came to the front, the sash and the flowers at that moment, given to? Can you look at her face? It's like, I look at that picture, oh, I'm really sorry. It's like, at that moment, all that she had being given to the real winner. A flip of faith, just like that. The wicked is like Miss Colombia. Okay. She's celebrating, she's happy, she's exciting, she looks nice with all the flowers, the crown, the sash, and the little flag. But actually, the real winner is the righteous. We are all the Miss Philippines. No offense to the guys, I hope you get this. This is just an illustration, okay? We may be standing behind the shadow right now, looking at the glamour of the wicked. But one day, actually not one day, but right now, God is working things in our lives to show to the world, no, the real winner is not the wicked, but the righteous. The crown will be transferred, the flowers will be transferred, all the honor, the privilege will be given to the real winner in Christ Jesus.
And unlike Steve Harvey, God has no need to apologize. God will not be caught saying, "Oops, I'm sorry, I said it wrong." He knows he's just. God is making his upside down announcement today and will declare it fully when the time is right. Okay? But because if we don't have this eternal perspective, we will be trapped. If we don't have this perspective that one day, even today, God is doing something just. If we don't have this perspective, then we'll be trapped in self-pity. We'll be trapped in self-interest. That's what verse 21 and 22 is saying. It's like, "My soul embittered, I was spread in heart, I was brutish, ignorant, I was like a beast," right? He's saying like, I'm living for myself. I'm like an animal, I just enjoy eating, drinking, sleeping. If you don't have the correct perspective, you'll be living like that. You'll be just focused on yourself. But no. Look at the eternal perspective, and finally, because of that, because the psalmist look at the eternal perspective, he can say in verse 23 to 26, he can say like this: "Nevertheless, I am continually with you. You hold my right hand. You guide me with your counsel, and afterward you will receive me to glory. Whom have I in heaven but you? There is nothing on earth I desire beside you. My flesh and my heart may fail, but God is the strength of my heart and my portion forever." He looked up. He looked up and he says, no. Look at how many times he says, "I'm continually with you. You, not just God, but it's personal now. You. It's personal now. You hold my hand. Why? Because I'm too weak to hold yours. My sin is too heavy. My pain is too much. I'm so weak, God, but you hold my hand." And the future is that God is always right. And when what's going on here, you know, it's he's making Jesus his only treasure, right? That's why Asaph, psalmist can say, "My flesh and my heart may fail, but God is the strength," literally the rock. God is the rock of my heart. He's saying that everything can go wrong, but God is my treasure. Jesus is enough. That's what he's saying. So besides having eternal perspective, the final point is you gotta make Jesus your everything. He's saying that he is the rock of my heart. What does a rock remind you? Strength, stability, reliability, endurance, right? God is like that. God is also my portion, he says. Portion is lot. Bukan lot, itu Abraham. Lot, my portion, okay? Not that only that we belong to God, but God belongs to me. God belongs to me. He's saying that as long as I have God, I wish for nothing else as long as I have God. Why is this important? Well, because everything else in the world can be taken away from you except the Lord. Everything else in your life can be taken away from you except the Lord. There's this is Grant, if you know. If you like food enthusiasts, you'll recognize him. This is Grant. Grant is diagnosed with a stage 4B tongue cancer. He was 33 years old. And he says like this: I first noticed a white dot on the left side of my tongue in 2002. As time went on, the sore became annoying and hurt when it rubbed against my teeth. Visit to the dentist, it eased any concerns that I had," Grant said. And the dentist says, "You are working 18 hours a day, you are raising two young children, you are stressed, chances are you are biting your tongue at night when you sleep," said my dentist. I had no reason to doubt him. I was young, I never smoked, and rarely drank. The possibility that I could have a life-threatening disease was the last thing on my mind. My restaurant, Alinea, in Chicago, just opened 2 years ago, had just been named the best restaurant in America by Gourmet Magazine. He's a superstar chef in the US. 33 years old. And then he got a tongue cancer. Can you imagine a chef getting a tongue cancer? And then he says, "I met an oncologist in Chicago and he told me that my stage 4B disease and neck has transformed, that would require radical treatment.
including neck dissection and the removal of 75% of my thumb. The protocol was a sure career ender for a chef who needs his taste buds, obviously, to create the unusual mixture of flavors and scents that are the hallmark of progressive American cuisine served in Alinea. Basically, Alinea is one of the most advanced restaurants. It's gastronomy restaurant, so you find all the weird sciencey stuff going on there. Very highly advanced restaurant, one of the most modern. The treatment, he says, would include chemotherapy, radiation, and after it was complete, said my oncologist, not only would I lose my ability to taste food, my ability to speak and swallow would be severely compromised. He also said that my chances of surviving longer than 2 years were slim. Being a chef is not just my vocation, it's my passion. I considered my options. If I could no longer do what I love, the quality of my life was going to be diminished, then I would decide against the treatment. In short, Grant Achatz is saying, I would rather die than not being able to cook anymore. See, Christians who put their passion in God, not in their skills, will never be brought to despair. Why? Because God can never betray us, right? Your health may betray you, like grandeur. Your skill may betray you, like grandeur. Your money can betray you. Even your friends and family can turn their back on you. But God won't turn his back on you. And how do I know this? Because he has proved it on the cross. He has proved it on the cross. Romans 5 says, when we are still enemies, God died for us. How much more will he care and sustain us now that we are his children? And if you see, finally in verse 27, 28, you see that his definition of good has changed. He's saying like this, but as for behold, those who are far from you shall perish. You put an end to everyone who is unfaithful to you. But for me, it is good to be near God. I've made Lord God my refuge that I may tell of all of your word. Look, what is good for him has changed. What is good for him is not an experience or a circumstance. Do you see? He says, what is good to me is what? To be near to God. His definition of good has changed. Imagine that. He's saying, what is good to you? To be near my God. Not to have my problems solved, I would say. Not to have everything go well. Not to have my career go well. But what is good to me? To be near God. Because he is my treasure. And I want to end with a case that all of you might be familiar, especially if you've been here, you've been in Indonesia for a while. We know a public figure, Ahok, he's been received very, unjust treatment, right? Ahok Basuki Cahaya Purnama, he's in jail for 2 years, and he has withdrawn his appeal. He's withdrawn his appeal against his 2-year prison sentence for, as you know, for blasphemy, right? And he wrote a letter from the prison, and his wife, Veronica, read the letter to the public. And in that letter, it says that, you know, Ahok had learned to forgive, she said, and had accepted everything, had accepted the sentence, a 2-year sentence, for the sake of the nation. And since the sentence, his supporters have been going on rally, right? Rallies, demo, everyone in Jakarta. And in the letter, Ahok is saying, no, please don't do that. Because if you do that, it will be, Jakarta would suffer great losses, he says, in the form of traffic congestion and economic losses because of the rallies. It's not right to hold rallies for the process that I should face, Ahok said. And the final portion of the letter reads like this. He says, let us show that we believe that God is still sovereign and is in control
of history of every nation. Let us show that we are a people of faith to the Almighty God, who loves all men, will put all things right. Gusti orang sari. This is Japanese language for that. That means God does not sleep. Gusti God orang sari. Gusti orang sari. Put your faith in the Lord now and always. In my faith, I say that the Lord will work out His plan for my life. So, the lesson today is Gusti ora sari. Let's pray. God bless.

He never gives up on us. Even in the moments in life when we want to quit, and we say, this is too hard, and we say, God, where are you? But he says, I will never forsake you. I will never leave you. I'm just one word away. So maybe there's some of you in here tonight that need to just hold on to the name of Jesus, wherever you are.

We got together with Pastor Chris and Pastor Stephen on Thursday to just go in after the presence of God and try to pen lyric and melody. And after a couple of hours, it just felt like the presence of God just stopped everything. And we wrote a song called The Blessing. And it's straight from scripture. And it's the heart of the Father over us as his kids. And we're gonna sing it this morning, if that's okay. And this is a blessing over you and your family and your children. So just receive this morning. Just put your hands out in front of you. Turn your heart to a place of just receiving the blessing of heaven from God himself over you.

0: Psalm 73. Oh, I almost forgot to put the title of the psalm. My bad. Okay, so I'll read to you. This is Psalm 73.
1: Mazmur ke-73.
0: Yeah. Truly, God is good to Israel, to those who are pure in heart. But as for me, my feet had almost stumbled. My steps had nearly slipped, for I was envious of the arrogant when I saw the prosperity of the wicked. And jump with me to the last two chapters, I mean to the last two verses. This is the first three verses are the issue, and the last two verses are the conclusion. For behold, those who are far from you shall perish. You put an end to everyone who is unfaithful to you. But for me, it is good to be near God. I have made the Lord God my refuge, that I may tell of all your works. Amen. Do you recognize any of these pictures? Okay, so these two guys, this guy, his name is Michael Jr. He's a comedian. And this person is

0: pastor Robert Morris. So one day they were driving, okay? They just came back from hunting, obviously in the US. I don't think you can hunt here. Can we hunt? Bisa berburu gak ya di Indonesia ya? Ada ya? Bisa ya? Wah, maybe I should check that out. But yeah, this is in, this is in the US. They just come back from hunting somewhere in the Midwest, I think. And then they were just driving back, and then a police car stopped them. Okay? They got pulled over. So, Michael Jr. says, oh man, you got pulled over. So you can do the math, right? They got guns in the car. They have blood on their clothes. So, you've seen the movie before, right? You get guns, you got blood. But the police stopped them, walked up. So, I obviously put it like this, so you can see that Pastor Morris is the one driving. Michael Jr. is on the passenger seat, okay? They stopped. The police walked up, barely get to the window, and the policeman said, oh, I'm so sorry. I thought your registration is expired. Saya kira STNK-nya habis, begitu. I thought your registration is expired, but it's not. Please excuse me. I'm so sorry. Have a nice day. So the cop, the state trooper, turns around and walk off. They were let go. And then this is what Michael Jr. says after that happens. So that's what it's like when white people get pulled over. So this joke may not work in other places, but maybe here it works. Do I have to explain that? So basically, this is an African American and this is a Caucasian, and so life is not fair, right? For some of us, life is not fair for some of us. But joking aside, this is the reality in our world. Life is not fair sometimes. I have a friend back in the when I was serving my previous church. He is a faithful servant of God. He is the only foreigner in our Indonesian church. Okay, everybody else is Indonesian. He's the only one, and he is Indian. Okay, or India. He's Indian. His skin color is very much like Michael Jr. So he stood out. Okay, and his name is Lloyd. Lloyd is doing everything. He's leading worship. He is leading Bible study. He is one of the board members. He is doing everything. He can even sing Indonesian song. Maybe I've shared this before with you. If I've apologized. And then one day, we had a retreat. We had a retreat going on from the music team, and he was preparing a sermon for us. He's one of the speakers. So Lloyd was this young, energetic person. And he's like 33, 34. He's about to get married in 6 months. I remember our retreat was at the end of November. And he's due to be married on May. He's the only son in the family. So he was preparing for a sermon in Starbucks or something. And then afterwards, he drove back from Starbucks to his house. And then late at night, I got a call from his fiance. And the message he just read, Lloyd died. It's like, I was like, whoa, is this a typo? So I called her up, and then she explained what happened to us. Lloyd was driving home. Actually, he was biking, because that's his hobby. He's like full gear motorcycle. He's a motorcycle enthusiast. It's a route that he's very well traveled. He always used that road. But on that day, this 33, 35-year-old faithful servant of God, been in the whole church all his life, only son, about to be married, at the peak of his career, at the peak of his life, just like that, ended without his and all. And then I'm saying, why? Right? It's just not fair. You know, when I look at that and just, what's going on? And I could never forget what happened to Lloyd, because that was my first time having to lead a funeral service. So imagine what would I say in those kind of situations. Even until now, I still remember we had the open casket and his mom flew all the way from New Delhi, India. The only son in the family, no siblings. I can still hear her crying, her wailing in front of the casket. Why? Life is bad. Why do you have to take someone so young, so faithful, so kind, just like that? See, in this chapter, in this psalm, Asaph, Psalm of Asaph, he's crying out, the psalmist, let me just refer to the psalmist, okay? The psalmist is crying out, life is not fair. Life is not fair. The psalmist here reflects on the struggle, on his struggle of living in a world where the wicked are not always punished while the righteous suffers. It seems that a simple reading of life does not work. See, yes, we know that there are such things as the law of sowing and reaping. You get what you deserve, blessings and curses, but yet they are not always obvious, right? Life is full of contradictions, paradoxes, and tensions. So how do you rightly think about unjust suffering? Now today, I'm not going to answer why, but I'm going to, the focus of the text is more like how. Okay. How do we deal when life seems unfair to you, especially when you see that the wicked continues to prosper while we, the ones who are faithful to God, are miserable. Okay? So let's go back to our text. So as I say, verse 1 and 2 shows us the main issue. Okay? The wicked are not suffering, the righteous are suffering. So verse 1, by the way, Asaph, the psalmist, he is David's worship pastor. He's the worship leader. So this is coming from a worship leader. He's saying this: truly, God is good to Israel, to those who are pure in heart. He begins with his statement of faith. Okay, he begins with his theology. In other words, this is the theology: God is good to those who are pure in heart. And the Hebrew word for truly there, the Hebrew word is, can be translated as truly, surely, indeed. Okay, it will appear three times, and we'll see it's a key movement in the passage. It will appear in verse 1, verse 13, and verse 18. I'll explain more. But my point is this: the force of the word truly or ak in Hebrew is yes, even though the evidence seems to give it little support. Okay, so truly means yes, even though it might not look like it. Okay, get the picture? Yes, even though the evidence doesn't show to be that way. Despite everything that happened, despite everything that might happen, God is good. That's what the psalmist knows, that's what he believes. And then he tells us what he feels, right? So he tells us what he knows, right? And then he gets more personal. He tells us what he feels in verse 23. But as for me, my feet had almost stumbled. My steps had nearly slipped. For I was, what? Envious. Feelings, right? Envious. Ngiri, cemburu, iri hati, jengkel, envious. Of the arrogant when I saw the prosperity of the wicked. So he's saying that, God, you are good, but your goodness somehow creates a problem. How can you be good and then you're not fair like this? The wicked prosper, the righteous suffer. How can you call that good? See, that's the force of his heart right now, okay? Now, and the emotion that arises from him is envy. It's envy. Okay? Now, let's look at how the psalmist described the good life of the wicked. Let's look at a couple of things. It says, this is how the wicked are living. For they have no pangs until death. Their bodies are fat and sleek. So they are beautiful. The wicked are fit. They fly first class everywhere. They have won 6 tickets to soccer match or basketball match, whatever you like. Right? They are not in trouble as others are. They are not stricken like the rest of mankind. So they have great jobs. They have assistants. They have butlers. Their kids go to top schools. Therefore, pride is their necklace. Violence covers them as a garment. Their eyes swell out through fatness. Their hearts overflow with follies. What is this? Well, it's like their social media has millions of likes. Everybody knows them. They like to show off. They credit themselves for success. This is who I am. Look at how great I am. They scoff and speak with malice. Loftily, they threaten oppression. They set their mouths against the heavens, and their tongue struts through the earth. They can buy their way out of situations. They can manipulate their way out of situations. They can make people disappear if they don't know they don't like them. Okay. They set their mouths against the heavens, their tongue struts through the earth. Therefore, his people turn back to them, find no fault in them, and they say, how can God know? Is there knowledge in the Most High? Wow. They're saying finally, nothing is off limits to them. They are entitled to all types of riches. And because of that, I have no need for God. God doesn't care. I can do this on my own. Why do I need God if I have all this money, if I have all this degree, if I have all this network, if I have all these friends, if I have all of this? Why do I need God? See? This is the, and verse 12 gives us the summary of all of this. Verse 12 summarizes the wicked in one sentence. They are carefree and wealthy. Gak ada susahnya. No pain, no trouble at all. They forgot that it is God who gives them strength. It is God who gives them the riches. But they say no. So the psalmist is upset that God would let this happen. So the first lesson I wanna give you is this. So how do we deal with unjust suffering? Well, when your theology does not match with your experience. Someone says that the farthest distance in the world is from your head to your heart. And that's true. The farthest distance is from your head to your heart. That's true. So when your theology does not match with your experience, it reminds us that we live not by sight, but by faith. That's the first thing that the psalmist wants to teach us. You might know this and you look at it differently. So how? Well, I look by faith. In short, when things don't go according to your way, when things don't go according to your expectations, to your satisfactions, to your reasonable thoughts, even when things don't go according to your precious theology, it doesn't mean things don't go according to God's ways. Amen? It doesn't mean that things don't go according to God's ways. You just can't see it. Maybe your theology is not big enough for it. Maybe you put God in the box. Just because it doesn't match with what you know, what you feel, what you reflect on, doesn't mean that God is not at work. Because God is always at work. Shane Clifton, you see the picture before, is I rarely quoted Pentecostals, but I want to because that's my tradition. This is a Pentecostal theologian. Pentecostal theologian. He's quite famous because, like you see, he's sick. He has spinal cord injury. So not only Joni Erickson Tada who has spinal cord injury. Okay, he's been always almost used as an example. But he's a theologian who has injury, and he says faith actually is not about certainty. That's science. Faith isn't the opposite of doubt. Maybe faith is learning to be comfortable with your doubt. I kind of like his honesty. Suffering is kind of a test of the genuineness of your faith. Penderitaan itu seperti sebuah ujian. Iman saudara itu asli apa bukan? is it true faith or is it a superficial one? Is it real faith based on a real encounter or is it just inherited faith coming from your dad and mom? Because you've been to church, because you've been going to KKR. Or is it because really, really faith that you have encountered the living God and you have the anchor in your soul? So we will test that out. See, God knows the real strength of your faith. It's you who don't know, right? He knows, but we gotta know. I have to know. So the first lesson, how do we deal with unjust suffering? Learn to be comfortable with the unknown. Learn to be okay with unanswered questions. Learn to embrace what I would say some sort of a holy ambiguity. Okay? Ambiguity means gak jelas, gitu. Bingung. Tapi kita bisa kudus dalam kebingungan. Wah, keren kan? Holy ambiguity. Bingung dalam kekudusan. Gak baik. Kudus dalam kebingungan. It's fine. Learn to be okay with unanswered questions. Because pain teaches us that we are not God and that is good. Let me repeat that. Pain teaches us that we are not God and that is good. It's good to be reminded that we are limited. Okay, so let's look at the next, what the psalmist says. He's complaining, he's angry, he's envious, right? And then, the English doesn't have it, but in the original Hebrew, the word ah, truly, indeed, surely, comes up the second time. Okay, verse 13, 14, all in vain I have kept my heart clean and washed my hands in innocence. For all the day long I have been stricken and rebuked every morning. So, surely comes, so indeed truly, but this time in a negative. So the psalmist is saying, what's the point to be committed to God? What's the point of being good? Ngapain gua baik? Ngapain gua kudus? Ngapain gua suci? Toh juga hasilnya begini. Buat apa saya hidup benar? Why should I live rightly if in the end I suffer and those who don't go to church, those who don't even pray, they got all the good stuff? Why? The wicked have all the attractive things, and yet what does my obedience bring? Suffering. Now, I imagine right now, okay, that the son's mental condition is like being trapped. He's like being trapped in a room with a door, but the door has three locks on it. Now, we're gonna about to see the door or the lock being unraveled, okay, being unlocked, okay? We're gonna walk through kind of his mental state, okay? And this is how he begins his transformation, okay? So let's see first. Verse 15. Three locks are about to be opened one by one. Begin in verse 15. I name this is the moral lock. Kunci moral, the moral lock. It says, if I had said I will speak thus, I would have betrayed the generation of your children. Now what is he saying? He's saying this. Remember who is the psalmist? Asaph is the worship pastor, okay? He is the worship leader. That means he's speaking in front of people. Everybody is looking at him as an example. He is a model of faith. So if he started to doubt God, imagine the impact, right? So he's saying, I cannot say this. I do not want to cause others to stumble. My sincere struggle might be misunderstood. People might, you know, I could harm people. I don't want to be a stumbling block. That's what he's saying. But the lesson we can take is this. In suffering, sometimes we have to just, and I use the word just very, you know, humbly, I guess. So sometimes it's just important to remember your role and your responsibility. Yes, you are suffering, but you still have work to do. That's what I'm saying. Yes, you are suffering, but you still have mouths to feed. Yes, you are in pain, but you're going to get up from your bed. Right? Sometimes, to handle pain, it's just to remember,
1: I'm still a father. I'm still a wife. I'm still responsible for my work. And as me, as a pastor, it's reminded me, I'm in leadership position. So now I know, shifting your pain to your responsibility can be very hard, especially emotionally. You just want to stay in bed, you just want to lick your wounds, so to speak, right? You don't want to deal with people, you don't want to deal with the paperwork. But sometimes it helps, you know. My reasoning is a bit childish, but I can say like this. After all, if you are busy doing good, you have less time sinning. If you are busy doing good, you have less time worrying, fearing. You just live, right? At the same time, however, do take care of your own soul. Don't just speak to anyone. Speak to someone mature in their faith and talk about the issue. There's this cool movie I just watched recently. It's called Band-Aid. So what happens is you have these two guys. Oh, you can't see the name. So these two guys are husband and wife. They fight all the time. They fight all the time harshly for all kinds of issues. It's about dirty dishes. He is judgmental. He is lazy. He is moody. He is emotionless and all of that. Okay. So they are suffering. They are lonely. They are just, their lives is miserable. Then one day, well, they have a new idea. Hey, how about if we turn all our fights into song? So they started a band. And the band is called, I'm sorry, you can't see it, but that's the name of the band, the Dirty Dishes. Because all the fights, okay. So all the lyrics are all about fights. And it's very cool when you see the movie. They're fighting. And the guy in the middle, he's the neighbor. Weird Dave, that's what we're saying. Weird Dave. Because he's weird. Okay. So it's just his neighbor. And one scene, these two guys are fighting in front of Dave. And then, you know, and Dave just, I'm going to just play my drum. Then the lyrics start to come out from these two guys. So it's just, it's kind of interesting that you can actually turn something negative into positive like that. So similarly, sometimes in a time of suffering, sometimes you just got to get up and do remember our roles and remember our responsibilities. Who knows? Perhaps your frustration, your pain can turn into something creative. But maybe not a love song, I don't know. Okay, now the second lock is the intellectual lock. Okay, verse 16. The moral lock, you gotta do something, it's the right thing to do, that's why I call it the moral lock. Second thing I call the intellectual lock. When I thought how to understand this, so basically he's struggling, okay? He's thinking, he's not just feeling it out, he's searching for answers. It seemed to me a wearisome task, okay? So the word understand there, it's an intellectual, cognitive, logical, as well as experiential word. Basically, the guy is struggling, he wants to know. So transformation doesn't just come through experience, but the psalmist is struggling, he wants to know. Just like when you see it over and over again, maybe in your real life, or how sick people when they got diagnosed with cancer or things like that, what's the first thing they do? Research, right? Research, so what's going on with my body? They go and they talk it out. It's the same. When you are sick, you want to know all about your disease. Now, I remember when I was going through a very difficult period of my life, do you know what I do? Do you know what I did? I spent a couple of... I had to go to the coffee shop and just read. Okay, it's my favorite time. I was in pain, I was struggling. And what I read was not... And what I read is John Calvin's magnum opus, the massively thick and difficult book, The Institute of Christian Religion. That's what I read. 1500 page, and I did not read the abridged version. I read the original, translated from the Latin
0: Latin edition to English. So I was in pain and I was reading this archaic book. But this is Calvin's magnum opus. Ini bukunya John Calvin yang paling terkenal, yang paling berat. And weird, what happens, you know? It comforts me. It comforts me when I think about theology, predestination, about sin, about it doesn't have nothing to do with my problem. Nothing to do about, you know, just pray and God will help you. There's nothing like that in the pages that I read. It's all thick, dry, but somehow it comforts me. And that's what I would recommend to you, actually. Because why? I think in times of suffering, you need to rigorously look for answers. And one way to do that, one way to comfort your soul, is to read good books. I want to be very practical today. To read good, meaty, theological books. Come up to me. I can recommend you one. But don't worry, I won't recommend you instead of Christian religion. That might be too much. Why? Very simple. If you are hungry, hungry people need to eat steak, not salad. Amen? Right? You know, if you're hungry, you don't eat salad. It won't fill you. You can read all the if you read just the devotional books, just the light books, you see, it's going to be okay, just pray, you know, things like that. It's like eating salad. It's like giving salad to a ravishly hungry person. You're not going to make a dent. But read C.S. Lewis, read John Calvin, read John Owen, read Edwards, read these guys. It's like eating steak to your hungry soul, and you have comfort. They might not be saying things about your life, but they are saying things about God, and that's what is most important to you. You need something heavier, more filling, to help you with what you are going through. Get the steak, please, not the salad. Okay? Finally, the spiritual law. And finally, it's not the end of the sermon, just saying to you. Finally, this is the intellectual, the spiritual law. Okay, you got the moral law, I have to do the right thing. You got the intellectual law, okay, now let me look things up, let me research, let me struggle with God, why, the problem of evil, go ahead and do that, please, whatever. But the key moment in the whole psalm is verse 17. Because verse 17 is the spiritual law. Verse 17 says, until he's struggling, he's doing this, right? He's going to he's going to work, he's reading Calvin. But then this is what changed him. Until I went into the sanctuary of God, then I discerned their end. Before I tell you what the end is, let me just explain this. So the word sanctuary is actually in plural. So it means the author had in mind a specific complex. Jadi tempat yang complex, ya, complex temple. Specific sanctuary complex. Namely, he's thinking about the temple in Jerusalem. He's going to worship there. He's going to do his pilgrimage there. Now, the text does not tell us exactly what kind of insight happened, but one thing we know, the sanctuary is like the cosmic command center. Okay? Jadi temple ini seperti tempat pusatnya Tuhan. It is a place of worship, that's first of all. Where one finds God, who he is, and what he is doing. So my recommendation to you is, have a specific place to find time alone with God. Specific time. If you are going through something right now and you've tried everything, one thing that you might want to try is find some time, specific place to be alone with God. Some pastors, I know, they have a specific kamar doa. They have a specific prayer room in their house. If that's the case, go. Some have some like a specific corner in their house to just, you know, read books and stay with God. Go. Or if you have time, you have money, you can go on a retreat. Find just some time alone, just you, your Bible, perhaps notebook to write something, perhaps one book or two. I recommend, of course, Calvin.
1: and pray. Just spend time with God. I like this. I like doing this. I've done this many, many times because obviously I have many struggles. So there you go. One place that I like to go is this. Can you guess what this is? It looks like a museum, right? It is actually a cathedral. This is a Catholic cathedral in Oakland, California. I live in Emeryville, like only like 5 minutes away, 8 minutes away. So I love this place. I went there to pray, just me and my God. And this is the scene that I go to every afternoon. So I go there. That's the inside of the cathedral. This is, if you look at it in Google, this is Christ the Light Cathedral. Christ the Light. So I just sat there in the back row. Some tourists are coming in always because it's such a beautiful place. And just sit there and just pray. That's my space. I think I went to the cathedral more than I went to my own church. For a couple of certain period of my life. Just pray like that. And sometimes I walk and all those corners there, those are stations of the cross. You can see all the pictures about Gethsemane and the crucifixion. This is, and underneath the church, this is just not a promotion, just telling you. Just underneath the church is a bit creepy, but underneath the church is a cemetery, moratorium, yeah? A cemetery. So they cremate people there and they put their ashes underneath the church. So they have so those are the corners. So basically, that's my place. Sometimes, obviously, I can't go to church. I can't go to always go there. Sometimes I just like to walk by the bay. That's what I do. Because my apartment is not far from some sort of a small beach. And just walk there. Just walk and just. And sometimes at 11 p.m., 12 a.m., I just walk by myself alone and just talk with God. Just talk with God. Just share with Him. And I know some people would look at me like crazy. What's this guy doing at night? Just talking to himself. But that's, I don't know how many times that's been beneficial to my own soul. So there you go. Those are just some three practical things. But then so what happens then? Now finally, God is giving some answers. And He's giving us two final answers for us. And first, so what is the end, right? Until I come into your sanctuary, I discern, I understood the end for the wicked. This is what he's saying, verse 18 to 22. Finally, the psalmist can see what's going on behind the veil. Truly, you, God, set them, the wicked, in slippery places. You make them fall to ruin. How they are destroyed in a moment, swept away utterly by terrors, like a dream when one awakes. O Lord, when you rouse yourself, you despise them as phantoms. And when my soul was embittered, when I was spread in heart, I was brutish and ignorant, I was like a beast toward you. So the answer God is giving is, first of all, in suffering, remember to have eternal perspective of God. Okay? Remember to have eternal perspective of God. Here you see in verse 18, truly, the last one, truly, indeed God, that the wicked is actually in the ruin. They are going away. Their outward prosperity is an illusion. It's a ticking bomb. That's what he's saying. It's a ticking bomb about to explode on them. Ruin is coming. God is making sure of that. Because the Lord is judge. The Lord is a judge. He's a just judge. And all the wicked will be gone like a dream. The best is yet to come. The good guys will win. That's what he said. Keller said, put it like this. He says, the rich without God are on their way to being eternally poor. Celebrities without God are on their way to being eternally ignored. In 2015, Miss Universe,
0: Anyone watch that? In 2015 Miss Universe, Steve Harvey is the host. And final is between Miss Colombia and Miss Philippines. You saw the show, right? So, you can imagine, the panel announced Steve Harvey is the host, the Philippines, Colombia, they're face to face, right? Drum roll, and the winner is, Steve Harvey says, Miss Colombia! And then excitement, clapping, tears, and then she got a small Colombian flag and raised the flag. And then, you know, Miss Universe, the host, the other assistant comes and gave her the Miss Universe sash, Miss Universe, and gave her a bouquet of flowers so big, it's bigger than her head. So, and then gave her a crown, Miss Universe, right? And she was crowned Miss Universe, and family is excited, just, right? All that. And she just, thank you. You can imagine, And Steve Harvey came back on stage. Miss Philippines is just on the shadow because, okay, obviously Miss Colombia is the winner, right? So Miss Philippines is over there. Okay, then, right? And Steve Harvey came back. Everybody's just clapping, exciting. Ah! And Steve Harvey says, "Okay, folks, I have to apologize. The first runner-up is Colombia. So who's the winner? Miss Philippines. He said the wrong country. Okay? He said the wrong name. So obviously chaos, confusion. Imagine being Steve Harvey. I mean, if you want to be him, that woman, you just announce to the whole world that you got the wrong name. You got the wrong name. And then Miss Philippines, obviously, came to the front, the sash and the flowers at that moment, given to? Can you look at her face? It's like, I look at that picture, I'm really sorry. It's like, at that moment, all that she had been given to the real winner. A flip of fate, just like that. The wicked is like Miss Colombia. She's celebrating, she's happy, she's exciting, she looks nice with all the flowers, the crown, the sash, and the little flag. But actually, the real winner is the righteous. We are all the Miss Philippines. No offense to the guys, I hope you get this. It's just illustration, okay? We may be standing behind the shadow right now, looking at the glamour of the wicked. But one day, actually not one day, but right now, God is working things in our lives to show to the world, no, the real winner is not the wicked, but the righteous. The crown will be transferred, the flowers will be transferred, all the honor, the privilege will be given to the real winner in Christ Jesus. And unlike Steve Harvey, God has no need to apologize. God will not be caught saying, "Oops, I'm sorry, I said wrong." He knows he's just. God is making his upside down announcement today and will declare it fully when the time is right. Okay? But because if we don't have this eternal perspective, we will be trapped. If we don't have this perspective that one day, even today, God is doing something just. If we don't have this perspective, then we'll be trapped in self-pity, we'll be trapped in self-interest. That's what verse 21 and 22 is saying. It's like, "My soul embittered, I was spread in heart, I was brutish, ignorant, I was like a beast," right? He's saying like, I'm living for myself, I'm like an animal, I just enjoy eating, drinking, sleeping. If you don't have the correct perspective, you'll be living like that, you'll be just focused on yourself. But no, look at the eternal perspective, and finally, because of that, because the psalmist looked at the eternal perspective, he can say in verse 23 to 26, he can say like this: "Nevertheless, I am continually with you. You hold my right hand. You guide me with your counsel, and afterward you will receive me to glory. Whom have I in heaven but you? There is nothing on earth I desire beside you. My flesh and my heart may fail,
1: but God is the strength of my heart and my portion forever. He looked up. He looked up and he says, no. Look at how many times he says, I'm continually with you. You, not just God, but it's personal now. You. It's personal now. You hold my hand. Why? Because I'm too weak to hold yours. My sin is too heavy. My pain is too much. I'm so weak, God, but you hold my hand. See? And the future is that God is always right. And when what's going on here, you know, it's he's making Jesus his only treasure, right? That's why Asaph, Psalmist can say, my flesh and my heart may fail, but God is the strength, literally the rock. God is the rock of my heart. He's saying that everything can go wrong, but God is my treasure. Jesus is enough. That's what he's saying. So besides having eternal perspective, the final point is you gotta make Jesus your everything. He's saying that he is the rock of my heart. What does a rock remind you? Strength, stability, reliability, endurance, right? God is like that. God is also my portion, he says. Portion is lot. Bukan lot, itu Abraham. Lot, my portion, okay? Not that only that we belong to God, but God belongs to me. God belongs to me. He's saying that as long as I have God, I wish for nothing else as long as I have God. Why is this important? Well, because everything else in the world can be taken away from you except the Lord. Everything else in your life can be taken away from you except the Lord. This is Grant. If you like food enthusiasts, you'll recognize him. This is Grant. Grant is diagnosed with a stage 4B tongue cancer. He was 33 years old. And he says like this. I first noticed a white dot on the left side of my tongue in 2002. As time went on, the sore became annoying and hurt when it rubbed against my teeth. Visit to the dentist, it eased any concerns that I had, Grant said. And the dentist says, you are working 18 hours a day, you are raising two young children, you are stressed, chances are you are biting your tongue at night when you sleep, said my dentist. I had no reason to doubt him. I was young, I never smoked, and rarely drank. The possibility that I could have a life-threatening disease was the last thing on my mind. My restaurant, Alinea, in Chicago, just opened 2 years ago, had just been named the best restaurant in America by Gourmet Magazine. He's a superstar chef in the US. 33 years old, and then he got a tongue cancer. Can you imagine a chef getting a tongue cancer? And then he says, I met an oncologist in Chicago and he told me that my stage 4B disease and neck has transformed that would require radical treatment, including neck dissection and the removal of 75% of my thumb. The protocol was a sure career ender for a chef who needs his taste buds, obviously, to create the unusual mixture of flavors and scents that are the hallmark of progressive American cuisine served in Alinea. Basically, Alinea is one of the most advanced restaurants. It's gastronomy restaurant, so you find all the weird sciencey stuff going on there. Very highly advanced restaurant, one of the most modern. The treatment, he says, would include chemotherapy, radiation, and after it was complete, said my oncologist, not only would I lose my ability to taste food, my ability to speak and swallow would be severely compromised. He also said that my chances of surviving longer than 2 years were slim. Being a chef is not just my vocation, it's my passion. I considered my options. If I could no longer do what I love, the quality of my life was going to be diminished, then I would decide against the treatment. In short, Grant Achatz is saying, I would rather die than not being able to cook anymore. the Christians who put their passion in God, not in their skills, will never be brought to despair. Why? Because God can never betray us, right? Your health may betray you, like Grant. Your skill may betray you, like Grant. Your money can betray you. Even your friends and family can turn their back on you, but God won't turn your back, turn his back on you. And how do I know this? Because he has proved it on the cross. He has proved it on the cross. Romans 5 says, when we are still enemies, God died for us. How much more will he care and sustain us now that we are his children? And if you see, finally in verse 27, 28, you see that his definition of good has changed. He's saying like this, but as for behold, those who are far from you shall perish. You put an end to everyone who is unfaithful to you. But for me, it is good to be near God. I've made Lord God my refuge, that I may tell of all of your word. Look, what is good for him has changed. What is good for him is not an experience or a circumstance. Do you see? He says, what is good to me is what? To be near to God. His definition of good has changed. Imagine that. He's saying, what is good to you? To be near my God. Not to have my problems solved. Not to have everything go well. Not to have my careers go well. But what is good to me? To be near God. Because he is my treasure. And I want to end with a case that all of you might be familiar, especially if you've been here, you've been in Indonesia for a while. We know a public figure, Ahok, he's been received very, unjust treatment, right? Ahok Basuki Cahaya Purnama, he's in jail for 2 years, and he has withdrawn his appeal. He's withdrawn his appeal against his 2-year prison sentence for, as you know, for blasphemy, right? And he wrote a letter from the prison, and his wife, Veronica, read the letter to the public, and in that letter, it says that, you know, Ahok had learned to forgive, she said, and had accepted everything, had accepted the sentence, a 2-year sentence, for the sake of the nation. And since the sentence, his supporters have been going on rally, right? Rallies, demo, everyone in Jakarta. And in the letter, Ahok is saying, no, please don't do that. Because if you do that, it will be, Jakarta would suffer great losses, he says, in the form of traffic congestion and economic losses because of the rallies. It's not right to hold rallies for the process that I should face, Ahok said. And the final portion of the letter reads like this. He says, let us show that we believe that God is still sovereign and is in control of history of every nation. Let us show that we are a people of faith to the Almighty God, who loves all men, will put all things right. Gusti Orasari. This is Japanese language for that. That means God does not sleep. Gusti God Orasari. Gusti Orasari. Put your faith in the Lord now and always. In my faith, I say that the Lord will work out his plan for my life. So, the lesson today is Gusti Ora, Gusti Ora Sari. That's right. God does.

We pray that the eyes of your understanding will be enlightened, that you may know what is the exceeding greatness of his power to usward who believe. And according to the working of his mighty power, which he wrought in Christ when he raised him from the dead and he set him at his own right hand in heavenly places, he's far above all principality and power and might and dominion and every name that is named, not only in this world, but in the world that is to come. And God hath put all things under his feet.

in. Whether they're in heaven, whether they're in earth, whether they're visible or invisible, whether they be thrones or dominions or principalities or powers, all things were created by him and for him. And he is before all things, and through him all things consist. And he's the head of the body, the church, who is the beginning, the firstborn from the dead, that in all things he might have the preeminence. For it pleased the Father that in him should all the fullness dwell. And wherefore,

We got together with Pastor Chris and Pastor Stephen on Thursday to just go in after the presence of God and try to pen lyric and melody. And after a couple of hours, it just felt like the presence of God just stopped everything. And we wrote a song called The Blessing. And it's straight from scripture. And it's the heart of the Father over us as his kids. And we're gonna sing it this morning, if that's okay. And this is a blessing over you and your family and your children. So just receive this morning. Just put your hands out in front of you. Turn your heart to a place of just receiving the blessing of heaven from God himself over you this morning.

He never gives up on us. Even in the moments in life when we want to quit, and we say, this is too hard, and we say, God, where are you? But he says, I will never forsake you. I will never leave you. I'm just one word away. So maybe there's some of you in here tonight that need to just hold on to the name of Jesus.

we praise you tonight. Not because we didn't face any opposition over the last 364, 24-hour periods, but because your presence preserved us and brought us here. As we stand on the edge of what's next, only you know, and we worship you. You are our only hope. You are the source of our strength, and you are the strength of our lives. We came tonight not for a performance or an event, but to encounter the one who has been carrying us all this way. If it had not been for you on our side, we surely would not be standing. And God, we thank you not only for what you did for us, but for who you have been to us. You've been really good to us. You drew close to us. At times when we needed comfort, you were there to dry our tears. At times where we needed counsel, you were there to give us wisdom. In moments where we needed a big brother, you threw a right hook and knocked the devil back 20 feet. We thank you for it. And tonight we realize that the weapons of our warfare are not carnal, but are mighty through God for the pulling down of strongholds. So we bless your great name, Jesus. Your name is above every name. Your name is above every feeling. Your name is above every disorder.